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6: Hi, it's Sherry. 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
16: 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Ryan Ratke and Ross Tucker have the call on Thursday Night Football.
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0: anything that's a lie? Absolutely not. I mean, how could you, what could you say at this point? You're 0-3 and Justin Herbert is, you know, cosplaying as a Subway employee. BLT, here you go. Next up, meatball sub. Sure, right to the defense. 3 touchdowns, 4 picks. He's fumbled it 3 times. He hasn't lost a fumble yet. Completion percentage under 60%, way below what his career, what his season low would be in a single season. The lowest completion percentage Justin Herbert had in his career was in 2023 when he completed 65% of his passes. He's been at or above 66 every other single season. He's at 59% right now. I mean, throw him in the same boat as Drake May. He looks completely shot. He looks completely void of confidence. Is it all his fault? Does Mike McDaniel deserve some blame? Absolutely. Absolutely. I mean, whatever run scheme that they're working on, that they're employing, it's not working. It's not working. Amarin Hampton is barely getting more than a yard before getting contacted, and he ain't really driving through that contact. The offensive line can't protect Justin Herbert. I mean, we saw the clip back in week 1. Back in week 1, where you had three Cardinals defenders, unabated, unblocked, unguarded, sacking Justin Herbert, while a couple of Chargers linemen attempted to block one guy. So, I mean, it is, and I saw Chris Sims say that these problems are institutional. He tried to defend Mike McDaniel, that this is under Jim Harbaugh right now. I'm sorry, that only goes a certain distance. You want to blame the defense, which has struggled so far? A Chargers defense that was a top 5 unit under Jesse Minter last year. And right now they're in the bottom 10 in yards allowed per game. A Chargers defense that is in the bottom half in points allowed per game. A Chargers defense that has gotten 6 takeaways so far, but they've been god-awful in the red zone. That's on Jim Harbaugh. But the offense, he brought in Mike McDaniel to fix this, to get the best out of Justin Herbert, to make sure that you have an offense that can move the football down the field. Now, Mike McDaniel absolutely does deserve some blame. Justin Herbert deserves a lot of the blame. The Chargers offensive line coach deserves a ton of blame. The Chargers offensive linemen deserve a ton of blame. And there's really nobody on this team that is free of blame. Butch Berry, by the way, the Chargers offensive line coach, he joined the staff just past this past year. He was with Mike McDaniel in Miami with the Dolphins for the last 3 years as their offensive line coach. They're all culpable. They're all culpable. But the one thing that I will say and agree with Chris Sims about the institutional problems, I really think Jim Harbaugh neutered Justin Herbert a couple of years ago when he came here. And for whatever reason, you had a quarterback that was slinging the ball fearlessly down the field, 40, 50 yards, over and over and over again, rolling out, just ripping the ball with no worries. And if he threw an interception, whatever, he's going to go back and he's going to rip the ball again on the next possession, on the next play, on the next drive. And I think since Jim Harbaugh got here, whatever Jim Harbaugh's, what's the word I'm looking for here? Whatever Jim Harbaugh's foundation has been for how he wants to see Justin Herbert play the position, play quarterback, I think it has directly led to his regression, to his downfall, to looking like a quarterback that has all the tools and yet none of the execution right now. And hasn't had it in a big game in the playoffs for the last several years, for the last 2-3 years. The first half of that playoff game against the Jaguars back in 2022. They end up blowing a 28-point lead. In the beginning of his first 2-3 seasons, that was the best Justin Herbert has ever looked, and I don't know if we're ever going to get that back. Because since Jim Harbaugh has gotten here, there has been a direct correlation. If fewer shots down the field, take less chances, be super conservative, protect the ball at all costs, so that when it is time to actually let it rip, when it's time to step up and make a throw down the field, it feels like it's rooted in just hope rather than belief, rather than in confidence. Like I said, I know that defense is going and changing to trying to take away the deep shot, the deep ball, the explosives against offenses. Well, you know, good offensive minds, good quarterbacks, they find ways to adjust. And Justin Herbert has not adjusted. He has not been adaptable. He has not been malleable. He has not evolved. He has de-evolved. And so I think this Chargers season could get real, real bad, where they start ripping up the floorboards of the foundation, where Jim Harbaugh gets fired at the end of this season, where GM Joe Ortiz gets fired at the end of this season. And like I said, you're not going to cut him. You try to trade him. They got to figure out what to do with Justin Herbert, because he and Jim Harbaugh, they look like the captains of a rudderless ship right now. 310-840-4910. Phone number to join the show. We got plenty of callers that want to get involved. We'll take a short break. When we come back, we'll take your calls on the Chargers, on Justin Herbert, on Jim Harbaugh. And we'll also talk some Titans as well, because the Pitchfork Emporium is growing outside of the door of Cam Ward, literally and metaphorically. And it'll give us a chance to have a conversation about when fandom maybe crosses the line. I'm Pat Boyle. This is BetMGM Tonight right here on Westwood One Sports.
1: Week 4 features some tasty tussles, including the undefeated Bills welcoming a desperate Patriots team to Buffalo and a battle of unbeaten division rivals between the Chiefs and Raiders in Vegas. We're not even a month into the NFL season, and things are already wild. Westwood One Sports.
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0: So I work with a bunch of Dolphins fans, and they swear that Justin Herbert is the greatest thing since sliced bread. The guy walks on water.
1: Well, they can maybe have him at a heavily discounted price in about another year or two at the rate he's going. So, yeah, I mean, if Dolphins fans, maybe they see Justin Herbert as their savior, much like Sam Darnold became the Seahawks savior. And Geno Smith, I don't know if you would say he was the Seahawks savior before that, but like Geno Smith went to the Seahawks and was winning some damn football games. Baker Mayfield was briefly the Buccaneers savior. Maybe Justin Herbert could be that for the Dolphins in another 2 years from now. I appreciate the call, Ryan. Thanks so much, man. And you're in Buffalo and you work with a bunch of Dolphins fans. That's surprising to me. That's weird, but I appreciate the call nonetheless. Yeah, look, I mean, his offensive line isn't good. And it was terrible last year. But, you know, again, I just think for me, like, the excuses are endless for Justin Herbert. I will recognize the offensive line's been terrible. They are bad. They're a bottom half, probably a bottom 10 unit. But you know what? Joe Burrow's never had a good offensive line in Cincinnati. And the numbers, the amount of times he's been sacked shows it. And I don't believe in Joe Burrow's head coach either. I don't think Zach Taylor's a great head coach. Now, he's got elite weapons for sure. And Ja'Marr Chase and T. Higgins. But Burrow's never had a good offensive line. I don't think he has a great head coach. He's been to a Super Bowl. He puts up MVP numbers when he's healthy every year. And it feels like Justin Herbert has not been able to overcome any of the deficiencies or adversity, around him. 310-840-4910. Let's get to Chance, who's in Alabama, next up on BetMGM tonight. Chance, what's going on, man?
2: Man, I appreciate it. I think there's plenty of blame to go around for what's ailing this kid, man. He's got a lot of raw talent. You know, he can make a ton of great throws and all that, and he's got a lot of fanboys out there and people in the media who just love him, but he's missing something. And I've always thought Jim Harbaugh is the most overrated coach of all time. It took him 8 seasons to get an Natty. It took him cheating. And he's never won a Super Bowl in the NFL. I just think he's so overrated. He's 3 yards in a cloud of dust. He's old school. He's just not a coach that I would want coaching my team. And Mike McDaniel, people think he's such an offensive mastermind, right? Guess what? When you don't have that Tyreek Hill button you can press, or that Jalen Waddle button you can press, or that Achane button you can press, you know, that great offensive mind seems to be lacking. He doesn't have the skill players like he had in Miami. I thought it was a bad hire. And the GM's done no favors getting him an offensive line and receivers, man. I don't think he's coming back from this. I think he's screwed.
1: Who, Harbaugh? You think Harbaugh's getting fired?
2: Well, I think Harbaugh's getting fired, but I don't think Justin Herbert is going to ever turn into a legit, real deal, solid franchise quarterback.
1: Chance, a lot of great points, man. Appreciate the call as always. Good stuff. Yeah, I mean, look, the one thing I will disagree with, because I agree with most of what you said, and you could say Jim Harbaugh maybe is an overrated head coach now, and yeah, it took him 8 years to win a national championship at Michigan, and yeah, you could say he cheated. But what he did with San Francisco, with the 49ers, with Jimmy Garoppolo, Colin Kaepernick, never had an amazing quarterback there. And in his first 3 years, he went to 3 straight NFC championship games and went to a Super Bowl. And with the Chargers here, he's made the postseason each of the first 2 seasons. He's made the playoffs 5 out of his 6 years as an NFL head coach. He's a 66-33 record. Sooner or later, the winning speaks for itself. Now, do I think he's the right head coach to maybe get them out of this funk? Do I think he can salvage this season? I don't. I don't know, honestly. I don't know many head coaches that would be able to salvage this sinking ship. So there is a lot of blame to go around for sure. I think that is a very fair conclusion. And yeah, McDaniel, again, yes, there, he had that Tyreek Hill button he could push. He did make Tua look like a pretty damn good quarterback, though. I'll say that for him. 310-840-4910. We got more of your phone calls coming up straight away when we come back in a Yankees Red Sox update. I'm Pat Boyle. You can hit me up on Twitter as well at PatBoyle44. 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
3: Three games into the season, the contenders are beginning to separate themselves from the pretenders in the NFL. Who will keep rolling in week four? And who can turn their season around? Westwood One Sports.
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19: 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Both are 2-1 and coming off a win. And for the Steelers, the win last week over the Bengals gave them the early division lead. Ryan Ratke and Ross Tucker have the call on Thursday Night Football.
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7: 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And for the Steelers, the win last week over the Bengals gave them the early division lead. Ryan Ratke and Ross Tucker have the call on Thursday Night Football.
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5: Stand in 2026 with those two positions. But like the last caller kind of referred to here, man, if you got one of them ones, which theoretically Pittsburgh did, you don't just let him walk out of the door. You bite the bullet and you pay whatever it costs to keep him around. The one thing that's going in Pittsburgh's favor, you brought in Asante Samuel. They brought in Jamel Dean. They drafted Dalen Everett out of Georgia with a third-round pick. It's not as if they've neglected the cornerback spot. They've, you know, theoretically been preparing to, you know, for life without Joey Porter Jr. So it's fascinating to see, man. 310-840-4910 is the number. Continue to line up on the phones. If you're a Cowboy fan, do you think this move actually gets your defense over the hump? And then from Pittsburgh's perspective, one, did you like the return, and did you think it was worth it? 310-840-4910. I'll take your calls on that. Plus, I'll tell you the team that missed out the most by not acquiring Joey Porter Jr. from the Steelers. That's next.
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14: 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Thank you.

0: coming up on the other side. 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
1: Week 4 features some tasty tussles, including the undefeated Bills welcoming a desperate Patriots team to Buffalo and a battle of unbeaten division rivals between the Chiefs and Raiders in Vegas. 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

0: Not Gator. This was. I appreciate that you think that I was around for Game Pass. This is well before that was a thing.
1: Oh man. Yeah. So when
0: he like breaks the world down, Mike Tomlin does. He like breaks his Minecraft world down as if he is reviewing film. It's actually like insane to just like he put a lot of thought into a fake world on Minecraft. He's literally talking about the floor layout of a high-rise apartment.
1: Real quick, as I don't want to see how fast I can scroll. I didn't want to bury the lead. His record in the postseason with the Steelers since doing the Minecraft thing, no Super Bowl wins, no Super Bowl trips, 3-9 in the postseason since Minecraft started. Just saying. Steelers fans, yeah, I'd be upset at that.
0: Omar Khan.
1: All right, man. I'm back with you guys on the weekend, 7 to 11 p.m. for College Saturday Now. Appreciate you all. See you soon.
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The Cowboys' defense is terrible. Once again, terrible. Like, bottom three in the National Football League. And Jerry Jones, the Dallas Cowboys, decided to make a change. They've now traded for Joey Porter Jr., the corner out of the Pittsburgh Steelers franchise. And Joey Porter Jr. is a top five corner in the National Football League. But was this the wrong move? You know, Pete, we heard earlier, we had a caller, 310-840-4910, Myron in Dallas called, and he said, you know, I think the Dallas Cowboys made the wrong move. And I don't want to cut off our nose to spite our face here and say the Cowboys, by trading for a defensive player, made the wrong move. I think we're getting a little greedy there. You got a good defensive player, so I'd take it. But Myron's problem, his issue with this whole thing, is the Cowboys went and got a member of the secondary. When it's the run defense that's been so bad all year long, and three sacks in

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3: 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Tony Freeman leaves his feet, comes down with it.
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8: Scott Graham here from Thursday Night Football on Westwood One. 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Both are 2-1 and coming off a win. And for the Steelers, the win last week over the Bengals gave them the early division lead. Ryan Ratke and Ross Tucker have the call on Thursday Night Football.
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10: We'll settle on a poll question here. Hour one, we'll talk some football. J.J. Watt next hour and former Cleveland Brown Hall of Famer Joe Thomas will join us as well. Could the Cleveland Browns conceivably be 5-2 after 7 weeks? They could beat Pittsburgh. They got the Jets and the Titans, probably lose to the Ravens. And then all of a sudden you're 5-2. And what if they find their quarterback? What if he's right there? Deshaun Watson, under contract. Harold Reynolds. Harold Reynolds, the lead analyst for MLB Network. And you can watch him on MLB Tonight, the national pregame show throughout the postseason leading into Game 3, Phillies, Braves. All right, this is what I don't understand, HR. The Phillies and the Braves had to wait until the end of the Cubs-Padres game to find out what time their game was going to be today? I mean,
11: yeah.
10: You guys were your creatures of habit here. I can't imagine going, are we playing at 2 or playing at 8?
11: It's a big difference. You know, it's funny. We had scenarios where if there was 4 games or if there was 3 games, there was 2 games, end up being 1 game.
10: Yeah.
11: I always thought that I know everybody's into the Red Sox Yankees and everybody's going to probably be upset at me, but there was more star power in the Phillies.

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9: 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Coming up, AFC North action from Cleveland when Deshaun Watson and the Browns host Aaron Rodgers and the Pittsburgh Steelers. Both are 2-1 and coming off a win. And for the Steelers, the win last week over the Bengals gave them the early division lead. Ryan Ratke and Ross Tucker have the call on Thursday Night Football.
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0: Just a couple of tough guys talking now. J.J. Watt, yours truly. I've just been told that I've been nominated for an ESPY for most heroic performance by a radio host who used to work at ESPN doing the 11 o'clock Sports Center with Keith Olbermann. I mean, it's a very narrow category, but I've been told I've been nominated for an ESPY of just showing up for work today. Yes, Paul.
1: A mid-show nomination, too. It's not even completed.
0: No. J.J. Watt joining us on the program. What is the most painful injury you ever had?
2: That's a really good question, Dan. It's why you're, you know, such a respected journalist. It wasn't the initial injury that hurt the most, but the second step that I took hurt the worst. When I broke my leg and it shattered in a billion pieces, I didn't know, obviously, that it was shattered. So I tried to get up and walk off the field, and I took two or three steps and quickly realized that it was indeed shattered. And that was, those two or three steps were the most painful.
0: But you get that adrenaline going, though. That can carry a little bit. You know, like Jackson Dart coming off the field. I mean, you see guys in the moment. You're like, no, I think I'm okay. No, I'm not okay. Yeah.
2: No, we all think we're Superman. Like, no problem. Like, we'll pop it back into place. And there's some things you just don't pop back into place.
0: Was it worth it when you look back on all the injuries that and how your body's going to be 20 years from now?
2: Yeah. I mean, there's a reason that I did it. I loved it. I mean, we don't have to, you know, beat around it here. My family lives an incredible, beautiful life because of everything. I have some unbelievable memories. I wouldn't have met my wife. I wouldn't have my two beautiful boys. There's so many different things that this game has given me. Would I have maybe done some things a little differently and taken a little more time on some than others? Yes. But overall, would I change anything, and do I regret playing football? Absolutely not.
0: I complimented you on Monday. I thought you rose to the crowd noise, the atmosphere. Like, you were in the moment. It felt like that's as close as you could get to playing. And I commend you for being able to translate that to us, the audience.
2: Thank you. I appreciate that very much. And I fully agree with you that this is as close as you can get to playing in terms of the adrenaline, the play to play, snap to snap, having to be on your toes and reacting in real time. And the atmosphere was that. The second half of that game, that stadium, the atmosphere was electric. And

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6: Scott Graham here for Thursday Night Football on Westwood One. Coming up, AFC North action from Cleveland when Deshaun Watson and the Browns host Aaron Rodgers and the Pittsburgh Steelers. Both are 2-1 and coming off a win. And for the Steelers, the win last week over the Bengals gave them the early division lead. Ryan Ratke and Ross Tucker have the call on Thursday Night Football.
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0: I don't know what this means, but I'm going to bring it to your attention. As of September 30th, 2026, 15 ACL ruptures, the average age of the players in the NFL, 25, 60% offensive players, 80% happened on grass surfaces. Also, 7 Achilles tendon ruptures, the average age, 26, 86% are defensive players. 71% on the defensive line, 71% on grass surfaces. Once again, I don't know what it means, but it feels like there's more Achilles injuries now than there used to be. There's always going to be ACL or MCL, always. But with the Achilles, but also the technology of getting you back, it's weird. Feels like there's more, but they're returning quicker, usually 8 months, 8 months or less. Yes, Ray.
1: Do you think the lack of preseason reps plays into any of this at all?
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14: Scott Graham here for Thursday Night Football on Westwood One. Coming up, AFC North action from Cleveland when Deshaun Watson and the Browns host Aaron Rodgers and the Pittsburgh Steelers. Both are 2-1 and coming off a win. And for the Steelers, the win last week over the Bengals gave them the early division lead. Ryan Ratke and Ross Tucker have the call on Thursday Night Football.
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0: 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Here's Chris Black and Adam Abdallah.
1: Live from Chicago each and every day, it's Black and Abdallah. Now it's time to go on out to Parts Unknown, Colorado, and that's where we find Raj Sharan.
2: And the next question comes from the line of Raj Sharan with Westwood One. Please proceed.
1: Please proceed on a Thursday, a football Thursday. It's time to play a little over and under with Raj. What's up, Raj?
3: What's up, fellas? It is time to play over and unders. We got a game tonight. So why don't we start with the most important position in sports and two guys that have certainly been in the eye of the storm. We're going to start off with the big fan guy, the big community guy, Deshaun Watson. Abdallah, Deshaun is going to toss over or under 1.5 touchdown passes tonight against that Pittsburgh defense without Joey Porter.
4: I'm going to say under. This is a good defense. This is the top half of the league defense. He can get one deep. He can get one touchdown. Two touchdowns for Deshaun Watson is +255 on DraftKings, promo code BNDA26. So if you believe he's going to throw two touchdowns, +255, you go right ahead if you think he's going to. Those aren't... Chris did a little chuckle over there. So go right ahead if you think he's going to... If you think he's going to throw two touchdowns...
1: What did I do?
4: Over there. So go right ahead if you think you +250. Go right ahead.
1: You sound like a horse.
4: Go right ahead if you think he's going to throw two touchdowns.
1: Can you do that sound again? It's Raj, does that horse like,
3: right? I don't know. No, I don't know if that's all. He makes interesting sounds. He Abdallah is like his own little sound.

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9: Scott Graham here for Thursday Night Football on Westwood One. Coming up, AFC North action from Cleveland when Deshaun Watson and the Browns host Aaron Rodgers and the Pittsburgh Steelers. Both are 2-1 and coming off a win. And for the Steelers, the win last week over the Bengals gave them the early division lead. Ryan Ratke and Ross Tucker have the call on Thursday Night Football.
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1: Or this is normal, or would you look around that room sometimes and be like, damn, this is wild?
2: I mean, I mean, now that I'm in the NFL, I go back and think about that. I mean, I just learned from it, you know, learned from all those guys that I've been around and you know, just took heed and took coaching and, you know, whatever they told me to do, I was there.
1: So with all those guys, and a lot of them are having success on the next level, did that help? How much did that help properly prepare you for Sundays in the NFL?
2: I mean, a lot. I mean, just by Kirby alone, it helped me a lot. Just the way he pushed us, and all the things that he did to help us be a better person and a better man and a better football player.
1: James Cook led the NFL in rushing last year, a third this year in rushing. You know, going back to Joe Brady for a minute, I'm sure Joe would be the first to point out that you're going to look a lot smarter when you got a play caller like Josh Allen, a quarterback. You've spent your entire pro career with him. So let me ask you this. You know him as well as anybody. We know about the arm talent. We know how dangerous he is running it. But how much does his quarterback or his toughness and that dog in him set the tone not only for the entire offense, but really for the entire team?
2: I mean, it's just the mentality he played with. If he available, he's gonna be available for you. And you know, he's just gonna play through everything. He's gonna always be there for you, lean on his teammates, and you know, that's the type of person he is.
1: So you're getting ready to take on the Patriots, and you know they've got a defensive-minded head coach in Mike Vrabel. You know that defense helped get them to the Super Bowl last year. You know, aside from the normal nastiness that you're going to get from any divisional game, what are you expecting from them this weekend?
2: I mean, I'm expecting a fourth-quarter game. I mean, it's a divisional game, a rivalry game. I mean, they come in here. They're going to want to win just like how we're going to win. And I mean, we just got to play mistake-free football and you know, just play our brand of football and we're going to be all right.
1: How's your week of practice gone for you and everybody else?
2: It's been good. I mean, we just been getting after it. Got one more practice in tomorrow, wrap some things up, and then wrap it, another walkthrough on Saturday, and then just be ready to go.
1: And then business as usual. It's going to be a big game coming up. Bills are 3-0, and they've got the Patriots coming up. James Cook led the NFL in rushing last year, third this year, won that natty at Georgia. James, good to see you, man. Appreciate you making time. Good to have you on the show.
2: Thank you.
1: Thank you, James Cook, joining us. All right. Bills going up against the Pats. Pats got to have it. Bills 3-0, and as he said, like, you don't want to have to win games like that, but as I said, nice to be able to win games like that. Did not get off to a good start. Josh Allen was not having a typical day. They lose the turnover battle. How do you lose a turnover battle 5-1 and still win the game going away? Does that tell you more about the Bills or the Chargers? Yes. Yes. All right. So what you want to do is get yourself ready for the beef segment, top of the hour. So start dialing 1-800-636-8686. Get up into the X. Hit that up. You can beef there. We do call-in beefs. We do written beefs. We also beef from the chat. So 1.5 hour away from that, we are wide open. Let me get some reaction while I still have a minute. Paulie J in Ohio. Congrats to Jera and the Cowboys. That Joey Porter trade will help the Cowboys go 8-9 instead of 7-10 and miss the playoffs again. Glory hole days are here again.

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Mostly the same dudes doing it, but I respect it, and it makes it better. So let's go to

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11: 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Both are 2-1 and coming off a win. And for the Steelers, the win last week over the Bengals gave them the early division lead. Ryan Ratke and Ross Tucker have the call on Thursday Night Football.
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0: I said, is that bad if we started the whole song over? All right, really quickly, let me see. Here's a coach. A coach. What up, coach? Matt Warwick, 1-9. Name the cat Orenthal. Oh, you're a coach. Are you a leader of young people? You're asking me to name the cat Orenthal. Oh, okay, coach. I can't wait to send my kids to you, coach. Coach, name the cat Orenthal. OJ for short. If the wife asks, OJ. Oh, I see what you did there, coach. OJ stands for only Janet. Everyone wins. Matt from Tulsa. A slur spelled backwards. Tulsa, get it? War Oklahoma State winning the Big 12. Okay, bro, I take it back. I love OK State. I love the Big 12. Romy, you got to go with Wisco. Janet cannot veto that one. That's good. Wisco's good. Wisco is the best clone submission so far. That's from Myrtle Beach. I'll bounce that offer. A toy owner. Does the cat smoke weed? Does he talk bleep? Name it Lane Kitten. Good. I like that. Hey, Jim, name the new cat Gaucho. Pat in Salem. She won't go for that. Hey, Jim, you got to go old school. Frisky Kitty. That's good. All right, so we had a run at the very end. Frisky Kitty's really good. Frisky Kitty was a strip club that was behind the Baskin Robbins that we used to take the kids to when they were younger.
1: Frisky Kitty?
0: There. Is that Jake or Logs? That's Jake saying, can we go to Frisky Kitty?
1: Frisky Kitty.
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9: Westwood One presents Today in Women's Sports. The Minnesota Lynx are out of the WNBA playoffs. The New York Liberty are the first 8 seed to eliminate a 1 seed after dispatching the Lynx in a sweep on Tuesday. Breanna Stewart and Jonquil Jones led the way, each with 21 points, to fire up the hometown fans in Brooklyn. Lynx head coach Cheryl Reeve won her 4th title with the franchise in 2017, but since then, playoff disappointment is far too familiar. Her squad lost in heartbreaking fashion to the Liberty in the 2024 WNBA Finals. Since then, back-to-back seasons with the league's best record both ended shy of the championship series.
10: Everyone thinks it's championship or bust. I have not felt like we've had that team over these 3 years. When it comes playoffs, maybe we don't quite have, you know, the right group.
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0: I was reminded doing the show yesterday of just how long these college football seasons are in the NFL as well. I mean, we don't really know what the Beavs will look like by season's end. We don't know what the Ducks will look like by season's end. We don't know if the Seahawks will make the playoffs or make a deep playoff run. Like, we think we know a lot of things, but September starts to show you some things. October really reveals others. Now that we're in the month of October, I'm looking forward to seeing what is revealed about teams in our state, in our region. 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Coming up at 5 o'clock, Westwood One's coverage of Rodgers and Cleveland, Steelers and Browns, and a pretty intriguing week 4 kickoff Thursday night football from Westwood One, streaming at 750thegame.com. And frankly, those teams too. I mean, we have a certain picture of the Browns. Now they've won 2 in a row. And we have a certain picture of the Steelers, all defense, no offense. Then they put up 30 and won a shootout with Cincinnati last

week. We really don't know much. That's why we said it earlier in the week, but the starts of these seasons are much more fragile than we probably want to think. Like, you want to give yourself some time to get the train on the tracks, but similarly, there's not a lot of time to right the ship. I mean, the Chargers are Exhibit A right now, staring 0-4 at the face if they can't get an upset win at the reigning champs on Sunday afternoon. But, you know, for the Beavs, they started 0-2. They encountered a little adversity, but within the adversity, there was so much hope that was visible to everybody that there was a lot of positivity to build on. Oregon, a ton of adversity early. Close win, then a incredibly inexcusable loss. Then 84, and now your season hinges at USC. You come out smelling like a rose thanks to the investment in backup QB. And now questions about the quarterback, the starting quarterback's health long term, although Dan Lanning doesn't want to talk about that game anymore, as we found out yesterday in his media session. But this is a long, long year. I mean, we are, what, 17% of the way through the NFL regular season games. We are 25% of the way through the college regular season games, and yet it's felt like a season or multiple seasons that Oregon has played so far. They won't play this weekend. It's a chance for fans to catch their breath. Oregon State fans will get a window all to themselves Saturday, 3 o'clock, for their Pac-12 opener with Colorado State and Jim Moore Jr. Thankfully, they're not playing San Diego State, who apparently has a case of the mumps going through their building. Maybe that is the time that you want them with that injury report Sean Lewis is dealing with. But they got rocked by Toledo last week in a game that Toledo was only like a 1.5-point favorite and blew them out like 41-16. So since the khakis comment, things haven't really gone well for Sean Lewis and SDSU so far. Speaking of khakis, and now on the other side, you got Bob Chesney. And Dan Lanning saying all positive things about Bob, his program, how he handles himself. Apparently, he reached out to say, hey, if you need somebody to go check up on Dante Moore, we're going to be back in L.A. soon. If Dante is still in L.A., need someone to check on him, let me know. I'm happy to do it. I don't know whether or not he ended up doing that, but Dan Lanning said that he reached out and was inquiring really genuinely about the health of his quarterback. I like Bob Chesney a lot. I think he's going to be really successful at UCLA, and so far they're building something impressive, and it's something that Oregon has to take seriously in about 9 days from now with 12:30 kick on CBS. And the Blazers getting training camp underway. Love hearing all the sound coming out of training camp practice. Dame spoke earlier this week. Josh spoke earlier this week. We'll get to some Josh sound coming up in our next segment. But this is an experiment that's probably going to take a little bit of time to gel. That's my feel on it with the backcourt rotation and the minutes. Mike Anori saying all the right things. Ja is saying all the right things. Dame is saying all the right things. But until you see it in practice, it's really hard to know what it's going to be. And when you have something that's going to take a while to gel, ordinarily you would want, I don't know, more than one guaranteed year on your head coach's contract to figure it out. Now, I know it's a long season, similar to what we're talking about in the NFL, 82 games of regular season hoop, and there's going to be injuries along the way. There's going to be things that kind of answer themselves. And, you know, your team's not going to be fully healthy, so maybe the rotation starts to answer itself and reveal itself. But Nori is saying, man, this is a good problem to have. I want guys that want the ball and want the minutes as much as possible, but I need to believe it after I see it first. I need to see it from the Blazers and then believe it. So as training camp starts to wax on, I'll be eager to see what the regular season ends up looking like. And as far as rickety starts the season, and can't get any more rickety than last year, losing your head coach hours after finishing your first game, I mean, that's historic stuff. I don't anticipate that happening to Mike Anori or anybody associated with the Blazers one game into the season this year. Let's talk about some other news going on around the league. Joey Porter Jr. gets traded to the Cowboys. So they do the Pickens deal, you know, with Pittsburgh, does Dallas last year. Now they do the Joey Porter Jr. deal. Now, if you've been watching the Cowboy defense, they've got a ton of issues and injuries mostly. And it was a unit that people were pretty excited about. I mean, they started to play a little bit better down the stretch last year. Yeah, got Quinnen Williams right in that big trade recently from the Jets. And then you draft Caleb Downs in the back end. And you do lose some guys in free agency, but you have added Durant from the Rams, who's hurt. And
you got some pieces around there, and Christian Parker was a highly regarded hire, even though a first-time play caller, a highly regarded hire at the DC position for Brian Schottenheimer. But now they're a mess, and they're injured, they're a mess, and they're going out and, you know, mortgaging a little bit of their future, a second-round pick in 28, I believe, and a sixth-round pick in 27, and giving that to Pittsburgh for Joey Porter Jr. and presumably giving him a big money extension. A couple of things come to mind out of this. First, Joey Porter Jr. Knows a thing or two about how Pittsburgh works, and I've been having this in the back of my mind ever since the contract standoffs were happening. I'm sure his dad told him everything he needs to know about the way the Rooneys operate, and if you feel like you're underpaid or need to stand your ground, you got to do it. You got to do it for a long time until the pain of it is enough where the Steelers make a move, and that's exactly what happened. Rooneys don't do any negotiating in season. Season kicks off. Porter Jr., by the way, tweaked his back on the first day of training camp and then has been on a ramp up ever since, so make of that what you will. You know, they need some help in the secondary, and Dallas ends up making the move for a 2 and a 6. This is not going to solve Dallas's woes, but it's going to help. And this guy is good in press man coverage, one of the better press man corners in the game. Not afraid to speak his mind, not afraid to talk a little trash, not afraid to get his hands on you, reroute you, all that type of thing. He's a valuable piece. And, you know, he had his eye on what Christian Gonzalez just got paid and what Devin Witherspoon just got paid and was like, I want that money too. Whether or not he gets a figure like that, I'm not sure, because I don't put him in the same category as a Spoon or a Gonzo. But he is a good player and a really, really good press man player. So if the Cowboys needed that in particular, I think they've definitely got an addition, provided the guy stays healthy, because that's been Dallas's biggest problem, has been getting hurt at that position in particular. Jaden Daniels with the Commanders made the trip overseas, even though he's not going to play in Sunday morning's game. Marcus Mariota getting the start as well, though technically he was a limited participant in practice Thursday at the five-star luxury resort where the Commanders are staying ahead of their game against the Indianapolis Colts. But it remains uncertain whether he's going to play or if Mariota will make a second consecutive start. Then Daniels was asked if he expects to be back on the field so soon after a second dislocation of his elbow. He said with a smile, "What do you think?" I mean, he's a very confident guy. He says, "That's what the brace is for. If I had that concern, I would have gotten surgery." So he doesn't get surgery. Dislocates his left elbow, left arm in Dallas. He did it in week 9 last year, then aggravated it against Minnesota 5 weeks after that. So this is a very recurring thing for Daniels. And he says nothing changes about his game when he needs to wear the brace. What a bizarre situation. When we think dislocated elbow, dislocated arm, it's pretty serious. And yet, Jaden Daniels is like, dude, just put a brace on it and I can keep playing, essentially, is what he's saying. It must not be that painful, must just be one of those quirks of how his body is constructed and what he deals with. But he says he's ready to go, and we'll see if he ends up playing in this game against the Colts. I don't really see any reason for him to play, but I also didn't really see any reason for him to make the trip overseas either if he wasn't like committed to try to play. Otherwise, why make the trip? And Mariota, certainly, I mean, that dude played brilliant football against Seattle. The exact kind of football you're looking for out of your backup QB to keep you from going 0-3. Like, he keeps your season relevant right now. I don't see any reason why you would trot Daniels out there with a brace on your left elbow when you got Mariota right there, proven. So, a little confused on the strategy from Washington, but it's a wait and see whether Daniels will be able to actually go and play. Sean McVay, speaking out, he said, the NFL did tell him that the defensive pass interference called late in the Broncos-Rams game was the wrong call. And I would feel bad for Sean McVay, except a couple of things. One, I don't hate it when the Rams lose as a Seahawks fan. And two, 2018 NFC title had way more gravity. And, you know, Saints lining up a game-winning field goal, essentially. And they don't call DPI on Roby Coleman, blasting the receiver. Let alone it could have been on sportsmanlike conduct. So Sean gets to the Super Bowl in 18 with a favorable missed call. Now against Sean Payton again on a week 3 Sunday night game,
You won't see me really all that upset that they missed a call there, even though in real time, well, I guess I should say after

0: after seeing the replay, Josh Wallace makes an incredible interception that would have won the game for the Rams. He gets whistled for the DPI instead. It extends the drive. Broncos take the lead and hold on to win the game. Crazy game. Great second half from Denver. But the Rams should have won that game if that is correctly called. And you do think about a guy like Josh Wallace, who doesn't get to make a lot of plays or get a lot of playing time. But he's on there with injuries to key guys and ends up making the play of his career, all for it to be called back for a bogus penalty. The DPI on Nate Wiggins, on CeeDee Lamb at the end of Ravens-Cowboys. These are two things that I know everybody watching feels the same way as I do. I know that. That you get really tired, and refereeing is a really hard job. Like, especially pass interference in real time can be very, very difficult. And in the case of CeeDee Lamb, and I think it was Pat Bryant on Denver, they sold it very well. But neither of those were defensive pass interferences. Neither. And both of them had potential to swing their games in favor of the opposite team. Now, the Ravens obviously ended up winning, and that was justice served, but the Rams didn't. And I would like to have another conversation about pass interference being reviewable, because I don't expect officials to get it right in real time every time. But in the last, shall we say, I don't know, in the fourth quarter, can we say that? Or do we need to say the last 5 minutes of games? Pass interference should be reviewable so that you don't have a situation where you get the Wiggins-Lamb penalty that was not a penalty. If anything, it was OPI. And you get the Rams-Broncos situation where Wallace makes an incredible play, play of his life, play of his career to win a game in primetime, and it gets taken away from him. And the other team wins because of it. That does not sit well with me. And I can't imagine how it sits with people that had money betting on the game like the league is encouraging you to do. I did not on Sunday night. But I'm at a point now where I think pass interference needs to be reviewable with, I don't know, 5 minutes left in the game or the fourth quarter, because it's too much riding on stake of just a judgment call from one official making a very, very difficult call in real time.
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4: Straight belief and jaw, more than anything. This was, the decision was based on, you know, our view of jaw as still a very high-level player, and you know, him being 26 at the time of the trade, 27 going into this season, we're very confident that Ja has a lot of good years ahead of him.
5: Talking about guys who are going to be the most important players on their teams this season. Now it's Dylan Raiola for Oregon. It's Atkinson for Oregon State with a little degree. It's Ja Morant for the Trailblazers. Ja speaking at training camp for the first time this week with a couple of practices in.
6: How's first 2 days of camp gone so far?
7: It's been good, man. We know how first days goes. Second day was, you know, a little challenging. We had to, you know, lock in and come together to, you know, make this day good for us. And, yeah, man, it's been good.
6: Coach kind of intimated a similar thing. What were a couple, two or three things that you thought you guys didn't do well today, maybe?
7: I wouldn't say we didn't do anything well. I just felt like we played a little fast. Obviously, we are a pressure team, so it's a good thing that our defense is speeding us up, but we still just got to take care of the ball and then, you know, finish every stop and stuff with a rebound. That was really the intent on practice today. I wouldn't say we did a terrible job. Obviously, it's areas, you know, we can improve on, but if he don't challenge us now and correct it now, then, you know.
5: Well, and a lot of this is getting to know each other, chemistry, what makes guys tick, learning your new teammates on the court, off the court. A lot of new here. New coach, new system, new players, and some obviously returning from a seven seed from a year ago. But between Ja and then Dame's actually back playing and Micah, like there's gonna be some growing pains. But I thought it was interesting hearing Ja talk about how he is trying to fit into his teammates and not expecting necessarily his teammates to change and adapt to his style of play.
7: I mean, I feel like we all our own player. We all have strengths, and that's why we, you know, here today. Our jobs is just to, you know, make sure we continue to play our games, but also, you know, help each other and getting us in those spots and, you know, creating for everybody. Playing alongside those guys is good. I don't have to be, you know, so much ball dominant. All those guys can, you know, create for them and the teammates. That's a plus. You know, you got four, and then you also got Denny that's able to handle the ball as well. That's a good thing for us, you know?
8: You like that? You like not being ball dominant as much as you were in Memphis?
7: Yeah.
8: For sure.
6: Sounds like you've been playing a lot with Dame in the same lineup. How would you evaluate you guys' buddy chemistry? What do you like playing alongside him?
7: It's fun. There's so much space with Dame out there on the floor. Obviously, y'all know what type of, you know, shooter he is, but that also creates for, you know, everybody else. Like, a drive and kick, guys got to go out there and close out. So we both kind of taking an unselfish route and, you know, learning each other's game, but also still trying to be us. And that's, you know, that's what it takes. We just got to be super intentional on what we want when we have the ball, and then, you know, just still play our game for the, you know, the others that's off.
9: John, in terms of understanding each other, like, where do you think you're at in that process, like this, or something like that?
7: I mean, I feel like we're good. The only thing now is just, you know, gelling everybody together. I don't feel like it'll be, you know, me and Dame. It hasn't been a problem to me, for sure. I doubt it has been to him. We look, you know, smooth out there on the court together. But it's just gelling everybody else together. You know, me and him coming back to the team this year, those guys already been playing, you know, last year. Some of those guys might not take a shot that they would have taken last year because me and Dame on the floor, and that's not what we want. We need those guys to continue to be aggressive.
5: And I say Ja is the most important player on the Blazers team this year, and maybe that's, you know, almost too obvious, but part of it is he still just not a one-trick pony, but someone that's got an obvious strength of athleticism and getting to the rack? Does he have that outside shooting complementary skill that will open up the rest of the offense for, I don't know, the other ball handlers, not just guards, but forwards when you include Denny into that. And hearing Ja talk about his confidence in his own three-point game was pretty interesting, and glad to hear that he had a little edge when it came to how good of an outside shooter he is, especially in however you want to define true catch-and-shoot situations. He said he didn't get a lot of those, not true ones at least, in Memphis.
9: Not being the ball dominant.
7: I get catch and shoots. I was able to get a lot of catch and shoot threes today, which was rare kind of for me, you know. But that's a plus. And then I'm able to just use my speed, create. I get back cuts, you know. It's just unlocking different parts, easier ways for me to be able to score.
10: Have you had a chance to look at the new officiating emphasis that the NBA put out, especially on the offensive side, where you're a guy that likes to drive? It seems like you're going to take an emphasis on calling those fouls and cutting off the drive. Have you had a chance to think about those three?
7: I've been this year 8 for me. Honestly, no disrespect to them. I've looked at every rule book, and I don't think they ever apply to me, so...
6: You mentioned catch and shoot threes for you. Historically, that's not one of your strengths. Do you feel like maybe you're poised to have a better than expected shooting season?
7: I mean, I was shooting off the dribble. How much catch and shoot you see me really, honest catch and shoot that I create for others? That's what catch and shoot we're talking about? Or are we talking about late shot clock or Ja, here go the ball, go shoot? Which one?
6: Well, I mean, you're playing. I didn't get to see you play, so I assume you meant off.
7: No, I'm just asking which catch and shoot, because it's two careful. Different catch and shoots I've done experience in my career in Memphis and here, you know? So I was just trying to figure out which one. The one that I'm on this side is, I mean, ask DC, you got him next. You ask him how I shot the ball today or something.
9: Safe to say you're feeling more confident in your three-point?
7: I'm always confident. It's just about the looks. That's all.
5: You do love the confidence, and he knows that this is a second chance at the league and in life in general. I'm eager to see, who is... inner circle is, and how much of that we'll actually know. We probably won't, but has it changed overall at all since his time in Memphis? When the season gets really long, does he have any, health concerns or injury concerns or load management concerns? Like, is he still doing all the things off of the court and away from game action that are conducive to playing winning basketball for the franchise? He's saying all the right things right now. You do love to hear that, and trying to kind of translate the body language. He seems bought in and enthused, ready to go and motivated. But it's a different thing when the season gets going and things start to hit the fan, as it were. We say the same thing with the Ducks season. Like, you can talk all you want, have all the hype you want, but preseason number 2 feels a lifetime ago. And that's what happens in sports. Adversity's going to hit, and you've got to figure out how you're going to respond. And a lot of times the response is what you already infused into your organization and training camp and in the months leading up. Like, that's where a lot of the foundational blocks are built. And there wasn't a lot of time to do that. And there is so much new going on here, including Tom Dundon's first full season of sole ownership, as it were, that, I'm rooting for the Blazers. Definitely. I mean, there's plenty to root for with this team on the court, but there's plenty to be anxious about around and off the court and on. That it's going to take a little bit of time, I think, for it all to gel together, but who knows? They could surprise and maybe be better earlier than I think.
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6: Really, I've got no clear feel on Browns Steelers tonight. Could go either way. Clearly, Steelers favored on the road, but Browns got a little something going. Eavesdropping in on some of the radio stations across the country and got this from 92.3, the Fan in Cleveland. Callers calling in like they don't know how to handle Deshaun Watson not being terrible. And some of them are still, you know, upset, rightfully so, at his character, how he's kind of treated fans and media without playing good football. Well, now he's playing better football. He's got a big game tonight, but there are callers to 92.3 The Fan that are getting into some interesting triggered dialogue with the hosts.
7: I'm happy we're 2-1, but it's not, doesn't seem fun.
8: Well, what is the debate other than he's just not very good? Or he's coming around? Like, that's been the debate on this show.
7: Well, the debate is whether he's a good quarterback, bad quarterback, whether he has it or he doesn't have it.
9: But we had those debates with Baker.
8: Yeah.
9: We had him with Baker. Baker had years where he had 1 year where he might have been top 10. He had another year where he was like in the low 20s. We had the same debates day in and day out with Baker.
8: All right, Pete, go ahead.
7: Well, Baker said he wanted to be a part of Cleveland, and Watson never did. Watson never wanted to come here. And we're a very loyal city. And from the very first time he,
9: I don't know, guys, get love from your kids. I don't know why you need love from, get love from your family, get love from your grandparents, get it from your dog. It's unconditional. I don't need it from players. Most of it's lip service anyway. I mean, most of these players, you don't really want to know how they feel about where they live. They go there and do a job.
7: I'm sorry I triggered that.
9: Yeah.
6: I'm sorry I triggered that. So that's the conversations in Cleveland right now on 92.3 The Fan. I'm sorry I triggered that, says the caller, who seems to be a little bit more emotionally adjusted than the hosts. But it does raise an interesting thing. I mean, look, I think players have reputations that they earn over time. And then all of a sudden, they expect fans not to treat them accordingly just when they want to, right? It's a little bit different with the Blazers, but I feel this with Ja a little. He's obviously earned a reputation over time. He's also clearly getting annoyed that people are asking him questions about the reputation that he's earned over time. Well, you've got to put some evidence, some counter evidence together for an extended period of time for that to go away. Now, for Deshaun Watson, a completely different situation. He's starting to put some counter evidence together with his play on the field. It's not as terrible. It's not amazing, but it's not as terrible because guess what? They've won two games. They've got a big one tonight on the primetime stage, and we'll see how he responds. But you just can't expect fans to, you know, hand wave away the rest of the reputation that he's earned over months and years in the league, on and off the field. Now, these hosts raise something interesting. Like, what do you expect from your fans? The Astros come out after game one of their loss, and they criticize their fans for booing them for a really unremarkable season where they win the division finishing 500 and really losing two home games decisively to the White Sox

0: who hadn't won a playoff series since beating the Astros in the World Series 21 years ago. The Astro players are like, why are you booing us? Really? Tucker Kraft, why are the Packer fans booing us? That's not going to help us win. Really? Cleveland Radio, why do you expect, you know, the quarterback of your football team, the starting quarterback of your football team, to embrace you? I'm like, really? Like, I guess we can have a nuanced discussion about fans' expectations for players in general, but in this particular situation, pretty understandable. Pretty understandable that despite improved play, and not great play, but just improved play, less terrible play, fans are still a little cynical about Deshaun Watson in Cleveland. What a shocker. And so for the host to be like, hey, get love from your family, get love from your dog, that's not really a fair expectation for this particular situation. So I the caller with a great response. I'm sorry I triggered that. Clearly, the host was triggered by the caller just insinuating that he's not yet ready to fully embrace Deshaun Watson because Watson hasn't fully embraced the city of Cleveland yet either. To me, that makes a whole lot of sense. And I can't wait to see, though, how he performs tonight against the Steelers with the eyes of the country on him again. Marvin Harrison Jr., a lot of discourse around, you know, Maserati Marv, as Gus Johnson called him in Columbus. He was a can't-miss prospect. So what the heck's going on? Mark Schlereth on what he sees lacking from the Cardinal former number 3 overall pick, and where's the production?
1: Looks like he retired and didn't tell anybody. That's what it looks like. And, you know, that's just, I mean, and I'm not trying to bash on the kid, you know. I mean, I think we've all been there as players where you lose some confidence and things aren't going your way, and then they don't find the football doesn't find you. But for the football to find you, you got to run everything like it's, you know, like you're the primary. You got to do everything like your life depends upon it. And you can't, you know, be Mopey McMoperson on the football field feeling sorry for yourself because, you know, the ball didn't come to you. Now, from a coaching staff standpoint, I know he's not the twitchiest kid and, you know, and he's got kind of long speed and he doesn't have that real in and out of break speed. Throw him a freaking bubble screen. Get his hands on the ball. Make him feel like he's part of it. Like, you know, at some point you got to get that kid involved. But the bottom line is he's got to do some dirty work things. You know, we call them the love of the game routes where, you know, you're third or fourth in the progression or coverage is, you know, coverage is rolling in a way that the quarterback's going to go to the opposite side. You still got to run it like your life depends upon it. And that's what you don't see from Marvin Harrison Jr. right
0: now.
1: The
0: scary thing is that this is a new coaching staff and a fresh start for Harrison in a way. And so far, he's choosing not to commit. The film speaks for itself. I mean, it's all over the place. The lackadaisical nature with which he's running routes. You can spin it slightly more forgiving. He's just a graceful mover, and so it doesn't look like it is as difficult when he runs. But then there's other plays, like Schlereth is pointing out, where he's flat out giving up on routes, where he knows he's third or fourth in the progression, and you just can't have that. Like, this is the NFL, man. This is another stunner. I mean, he was supposed to be a can't-miss wide receiver prospect, right? And yet, it's JSN, who is just absolutely tearing up the league. And, you know, Ohio State's produced a lot of great wide receivers in college and in the NFL, but Maserati Marv, you got to rev up, man. There's a lot of meat being left on the bone. Drake May is another significant point of discourse right now. Mike Vrabel saying he's flat out concerned. We played Vrabel audio from WEEI in Boston yesterday of him saying, well, you know, ask me to assess May's decision right there. Okay, what do you think about May's decision? It's a terrible decision. Like, he was trying to get some things off of his chest regarding his young quarterback that was an MVP finalist last year. Bill Barnwell sounding off on what he thinks is going wrong in both for May and the Patriot offense.
2: This is not a one-week thing. This is not a, oh, he ran into a good defense thing the way it was against the Seahawks. The Jaguars are a good defense, but they're not like the 85 Bears. We just saw Bo Nix pick them apart last week with the Denver Broncos. This is not a, oh, it's just bad weather, the way we could have argued in the postseason a year ago. It's not even a, hey, this is a thing where he's only doing it because he's playing much different competition. He was fine against different competition last year. Of course, he wasn't as good as he was against the Jets or whoever, but when you compared his numbers to Matthew Stafford when they played similar competition, Drake May's numbers were better than Matthew Stafford when they played the same teams a year ago. He looks broken right now. This entire offense has looked broken since A.J. Brown went out with that ankle sprain in the third quarter of week one. They have not had answers. It feels like we went back in time. It feels like we went back to 2024. This is Drake May's rookie season, and we're sort of waiting for him to get out the growing pains before we get to see what he turns into as a quarterback. And I don't know if that's because they don't have A.J. Brown or they don't have a number one receiver, and so he's putting too much in his shoulders, if it's the pressure of what happened in the postseason, if it's not having a great run game, if it's playing in competitive games or playing from behind where he was playing from ahead so much last season. It's probably a little bit of all those things, but it has been bad, like legitimately bad for 2 months of like, and that's a significant portion of his career. So, by now.
0: There was a stretch where losers of the Super Bowl would not make the playoffs the following year. And it wasn't until I think the 2005-06 Seahawks lost the 2005 Super Bowl. And when Sean Alexander won MVP, they finally went back to the playoffs in 2006. That's when they beat Romo in the fumble snap, a field goal game in the wild card, one of the greatest playoff games you'll ever see. And then lost at the buzzer to Robbie Gould in Chicago in the divisional. But the Patriots are going to miss the playoffs. They are not going to be able to get this thing back on the tracks. It's obviously reeked of, you know, a foul smell in Foxborough since Vrabel Rossini. May's health is part of it. McDaniel's motivation is part of it. Health up front is part of it. Too much reliance on A.J. Brown only to lose him third quarter of the season, of the season opener. That's part of it. Likely defensive regression is part of it as well. The Christian Gonzalez thing lingered all the way up until essentially kickoff of week one. That's part of it. And it all starts to add up, and I'm pretty confident now saying the Patriots, they're not going to be able to figure this out in time to make the playoffs. Too many good teams in the AFC, they're going to be left behind in the dust. And then it's up to Vrabel and the coaching staff to pick up the pieces, maybe make a change at D coordinator, maybe make a change with Josh at offensive coordinator, see if they can figure it out again next year. JSN and Sam Darnold speaking today as the Seahawks trying to avoid an upset like they encountered on the East Coast to the Washington Commanders last week. Sam Darnold today.
3: So that's why the NFL is so great. That's why people love Washington, because it truly is any Sunday. And, you know, it's a really good football team, really well coached, like I said, and good players. So, you know, we just got to continue to prepare and do our thing and make sure we're just ready to go out there and play well.
0: Got to get out there and play well. JSN asked about how he's been able to work on his pass catching. He was trying to stay humble saying this.
4: I've always been talented with catching the football, honestly. I think just over time, my development that I look towards, you know, look forward to in the off seasons, getting bigger, faster, stronger.
0: And he's really filled out year over year over year. He has gotten bigger, faster, stronger. He told Rich Eisen late last week he's looking to play the perfect football game, and he's still chasing that. He had two false starts in the Washington game. He also had two touchdowns, and there was one drive where he caught five passes in a row. He's unbelievable. But still chasing that perfect game. We'll see if he gets it. I think before the end of the year, he will have a 200-yard, two- or three-touchdown game by the time the end of the year comes. He already leads the league in receiving right now. Chris Olave about 35 yards back of him in receiving yards. A triple crown could be in JSN's future, if not this year, then next. But dominant player right now and on a string with Sam Darnold. We'll wrap up the show next.
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9: Ryan Radke here from Westwood One. NFL Week 4 kicks off in Cleveland when the Browns host the Steelers. Aaron Rodgers threw for 3 touchdowns in a division win over the Bengals last week to move Pittsburgh to 2-1. Cleveland, led by Deshaun Watson, is also 2-1 after their win against the Panthers. Join Ross Tucker and me for AFC North action. Steelers at the Browns on Thursday Night Football.
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0: I've got the Braves tonight to get it done in their winner take all game 3 with Philadelphia. Crazy finish in game 2 yesterday. Bryce Harper, got to be thankful for Kyle Schwarber, Alec Boehm, and himself for being the reason why he's not thought of as one of the all-time goats in Philadelphia after his late-inning blunder in right field. And then, obviously, going Yahtzee to tie the game. That was crazy yesterday. But everywhere else, not great baseball games in the wild card round. The Padres, I mean, that looked like a really great atmosphere in San Diego, and the Padres tell the Cubs goodnight. I don't know what that was from the Cubs. Like, offensively, just nothing. You probably expected a little bit more pitching, but offensively, that was hapless. No pun intended with Ian Happ, who, by the way, is probably not going to be back with the team next year. PCA, nothing out of that guy. Just arguing with umps. And he's going to be your league MVP, perhaps. That council has got to be on a warm seat. Even though the Cubs have been good, they had a pair of 10-game win streaks this year. You technically made the playoffs, but you didn't play October baseball. I mean, here we are, October 1st, and you went 2-1 out in some embarrassing fashion to the Padres, who have been playing really, really hot baseball. So Padres and Brewers, that's going to be a great series in Milwaukee. I've been to playoff games in Milwaukee. That place is awesome. And as a Cardinal fan, I can tell you with confidence they will lose their minds for their playoff baseball team at home. So that will be Saturday. The Dodgers will play the winner of tonight's Braves-Phillies game. And I'd rather probably see the Phillies just because of the Harper-Schwarber against the Dodgers, like the star power of that. But the Braves are a deeper, better baseball team and might pose a better challenge to a Dodger team that just ho-hum won 100 games and still everybody's kind of like, maybe they're not as great as they have been. But this is why the Dodgers are the Dodgers for October. And we'll see how Ohtani is kind of feeling and fitting into the lineup and potentially the pitching rotation as well. But the Dodgers load up. Guys like Scooble, Notani, and Snell, and all that, just so they can win in October, and it begins for them Saturday against the winner of tonight's game. Then you got the White Sox. They hadn't won a playoff series since winning the World Series in 2005. Now, I remember that 2005 postseason very well. I went to my first Major League Baseball game in the summer of 2005. Even though I grew up in Oregon, I never went to a Mariner game growing up, and I didn't really have cable, so I could only watch Mariner games when they were on Fox on Saturdays. And I watched all the Saturday afternoon Fox games and This Week in Baseball on Saturday mornings on Fox. And so obviously, I was a fan of the Mariners in the early 2000s and 2001, winning, 116 games. Ichiro's MVP / Rookie of the Year season in 2001, his 2004 season. And but my first big league game came in the summer of 2005, 13th birthday in St. Louis. Busch Stadium version 2, the last season of version 2 Busch Stadium before they opened version 3 in 06. Cardinals Rockies, and the Cardinals won on a walk-off thanks to Abraham Nunez, shout out, scoring John Mabry from second base. We're going deep now. But David Eckstein became my favorite player, middle infielder, short guy, good at bat. I mean, he was me, essentially. And I became a huge Eckstein fan, obviously a Pujols fan, and all those guys on the 05 Cardinals. They played the Astros in the NLCS. Game 5, NLCS in Houston, that's the Brad Lidge serving it up to Pujols moment, one of the greatest playoff home runs of all time, when the Cardinals are down by 2 runs, 9th inning, top of the 9th, against Brad Lidge, one of the most dominant closers of his era. 2 outs, nobody on, and then Eckstein singles, Edmonds walks, and Pujols hits a 1-2 slider way out, and one of the more cathartic playoff home run moments of all time. Now, in Game 6, Andy Pettitte goes for the Astros, and they win the game. They beat the Cardinals in Game 6 and go to the World Series. That's when they face Paul Konarko and Scott Podsednik and Bobby Jenks, Juan Uribe, and the Chicago White Sox, Ozzie Guillen, and the White Sox win going away. They sweep the Astros in that series. So the White Sox last playoff series win was the 05 World Series. Think about that, 21 years. And they've been bad recently. I mean, 2 straight seasons of 100-plus losses, even last year. Then they hire Will Venable. He starts to turn it around, and boom, they take off their it's a good record. You know, it's a few games over 500. Second in the division. They push Cleveland all the way to the end. And now they go down to Houston and kick Astros' butt to win the wild card series, and they find themselves in the ALDS. It's in the same stadium of their last playoff victory, Game 4 of the World Series in 05. And it's just really amazing to kind of think about. The White Sox have been bad for that long. And you think of the number of teams that have been bad for a long, long time, and then they turn around, they find success. I would say the Cleveland Browns play tonight. We're still waiting for them to find their playoff success. Obviously, they turned it around in the COVID year a little bit, got to the divisional round of the playoffs, and pushed Kansas City deep into the fourth quarter before Chad Henne pulled it out at the end for an injured Mahomes. But outside of that, I'm trying to think. I guess the Mariners would have been in this boat with their long, long playoff drought and one of the few teams to never have made it to the World Series. Then they got oh so close, you know, a couple of innings away from finally getting to the World Series last year in Game 7 in Toronto and couldn't get it done. Then we know how this year went for them. I would say the Buffalo Bills were up there for a long time. Think of how bad the Bills were and the few number of playoff appearances since losing 4 straight Super Bowls. Then they turned it around, and now they're a ever-present participant in the postseason with their franchise quarterback. I don't know what that will look like for the White Sox, but they've got a bunch of really funny characters and great, great players on their team. They strike out a lot, but they hit a lot of home runs, and they did it again in this series. It's just fun when a team that we're so used to being bad for a long time, Jaguars in Jacksonville, they're starting to turn around, find an identity, find a leader to rally behind and start to be relevant, number one, and then go ahead and just crash the postseason party earlier than anybody expected you to, number two.

0: And the White Sox are that team. It's going to be fun. Not a lot of people probably would have picked the Southsiders to be playing baseball longer than the Northsiders this year. But here we are. And they're doing exactly that. And that's fun to see. So it'll be White Sox and Indians, AL Central, ALDS. And it will be an AL East, ALDS. Yankees, no problem with the Red Sox. And they will face the Rays. I'm still looking forward to most, I would say, a Tampa Bay Rays, Milwaukee Brewers World Series is what I'm rooting for, especially ahead of lockout season. It'd be fun to have a couple of small markets get to the Fall Classic and guarantee a world title for one of those teams. I don't think we've seen a small market win the World Series since the Kansas City Royals in 15, I want to say, somewhere around there. So when they beat the Mets, so I would love to see that again, especially ahead of lockout season when we're talking about penalizing all the big markets. Something tells me the Dodgers will have something to say about that. We'll see what the American League has to offer and what was a very down year for the American League. And hopefully we get a good TV product to usher in the month of October. I will take the Braves tonight, but there's nothing like good elimination baseball to get behind. Didn't talk a lot of college ball tonight. We'll do that again tomorrow, plus all NFL Week 4 action. 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
12: Scott Graham here for Thursday Night Football on Westwood One. 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And for the Steelers, the win last week over the Bengals gave them the early division lead. Ryan Ratke and Ross Tucker have the call on Thursday Night Football.
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